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aerators. 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

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If you don't even believe in you, why would you think or expect anybody else that's around you to? I done did things that I regret. I done said things I can't take back. Was a lost soul at a crossroad who had no hope, but I changed that. I spent

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Ever heard that one song you love, but the radio never seems to play? Ever dreamed of being a talk show host? Well, WWSU can help you do it. Stop by when we're open, or take a look at our Engage page and how to join. Anything from music to true crime. 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

0: Hey, Raiders. Ever heard that one song you love, but the radio never seems to play? Ever dreamed of being a talk show host? Well, WWSU can help you do it. 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
1: 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Ladies, good night. It's time to say goodbye. Let me tell you now.

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But now the tinsel light of Starbreak is all that's left to applaud.

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Ever have that one song you love, but the radio never seems to play? Ever dreamed of being a talk show host? Well, WWSU can help you do it. Stop by when we're open, or take a look at our Engage page and how to join. Anything from music to true crime. 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

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Are all the mountains boulder after you?

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1: Got a question? Want to talk to us? Well, find us on Instagram and Facebook, or give our office a call at 937-775-5555.

around the pines. The one and done, we do dinner now. Read between the lines, we be in and out. Bring the car front and walk me out. Driving rain outside my house. I'm staying in the night, I'm feeling really nice. 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Blew 300,000 on me yesterday. Know me, baby, you could check my resume. 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Been I, we know who you trying to be. Been fly, ain't nobody high as me. Baby, I'm a choosy lover, honestly. Rely on me like pages in your diary.

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0: So then Melissa's like, what do you think of him? 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You know these people you just get, like, neggy vibes from?
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0: 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Yeah!
1: Hope. Yeah, I'm on my way, I'm coming. 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

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I done said things I can't take back. Was a lost soul at a crossroad who had no hope, but I changed that. I spent years

0: Everyone needs to take care of their mental health, even running back Bijan Robinson.
1: When I'm on the field and feeling the pressure, I usually just take a deep breath. When I'm just breathing and seeing what's in front of me, everything just slows down. 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

0: This is Yali G, and you're now listening to WWSU 106.9 FM. Fairborn, Dayton, Dayton's right choice. Yeah.
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Dayton's right choice.

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1: Oh, yeah?
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7: 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I hope everyone is doing well, and how are you doing, Gage?
8: I'm doing pretty good. How about yourself, Cam?
7: Good, good. So, topics for today... A lot of crazy things happening in the football world for college and the NFL. As today, we're going to start off with Raider Sports. As always, we'll talk about the men's soccer hot streak we have been on. Then we'll talk about the Raiders volleyball weekend and the milestone of the women's setter, Lauren Yacobucci. Then we'll talk about the stepping down of Kathy Engelbert, of the commissioner of the WNBA. Then we'll talk about the big game, Ohio State versus Texas. Then we'll talk about Oregon gets upset by Oklahoma. And then we'll move on to the NFL and talk about the Rams and the 49ers and the Seahawks and the Patriots. And then we'll move on to that 4 o'clock window and or the 1 o'clock window and the 4 o'clock window. And that will be our show for today. So a lot to talk about as we'll get started here, as we'll first start off with the men's soccer team's hot streak. As remember on week 1, me and Gage had a little conversation about the downfall of the team, as there have been guys that have left and with the portal and switching guys, but they've won 2 in a row here. They started off, and especially in Horizon League play, they are 2-0 as they beat Milwaukee, and then they recently just beat Green Bay 3-1. Maximilian Banefi scored a goal in that one. Then Gabe Godding got his first goal on the season. And then also Cario Duarte, he scored his second goal of the season against Green Bay as well. So, Gage, my question to you is, what has been the turnaround here with this men's soccer team, and what have you seen from them?
9: It's really been the offense. In my opinion, it's been the offense's ability to consistently create, because towards the beginning of the season, we saw the struggles with this team as their first couple games, two goals, but they allowed 5. One goal, they allow 6. But then they turn around against Eastern Illinois, they tie with Lindenwood, they have a tough matchup against Louisville, but then we get into this win streak that they're going on. And like you mentioned, conference play, this is a huge step, and this is a great start for them.
7: Yes.
9: And it, not saying that we want there to be a fall off, but this creates wiggle room if there is a fall off for this. And so it's a great start, and you just want to see them
10: continue as they go on the road this weekend to Purdue Fort Wayne, and then on Tuesday they play Xavier, and then they are just in Horizon League play for the rest of the year, minus Ohio Northern on the 20th of October. So, I mean, it's going to be a good stretch here for the Raiders, and this is a great opportunity for them to prove themselves and really just right the ship of the unfortunate season last year and just creating hope for this program.
7: Yeah, 100%. And what we usually talk about with college sports, especially the filling out process, as you mentioned, Louisville, that's an ACC team, and then teams from all around kind of send you up for this Horizon League play, and it has looked great so far for this men's team here, as they'll be back at home in 2 Saturdays. They will be back home against Northern Illinois NIU. So I definitely agree with that for them. So with that being said, we're also going to move to the women's side of things, as Ella Bocher, she scored her first goal yesterday against the Indiana State Sycamores, but looking at them, they have also been on a downfall here, and we've kind of talked about it yesterday, a little bit of a slower pace that you mentioned that they like to play at, and Indiana State, they like to play at a high pace, and that kind of showed throughout the whole match last night. So with that being said, what have been your opinions on the women's soccer team?
10: Yeah, no, the women's soccer team, we mentioned that on the pregame show. We mentioned that, like, all throughout the game, that it was just a very yin and yang type approach for both those teams yesterday.
7: Yeah.
10: And so it was unfortunate to see how the Raiders were unable to handle pressure. And that kind of, I would not be shocked, especially as we go into Horizon League play, if we see teams replicate that and try to do that. Because I think that was a great recipe for success for the Sycamores yesterday.
7: Yeah.
10: And I think it's going to be very important that the Raiders are able to figure out a way to just consistently convert on offense and not allow the quote-unquote fast break opportunities that the Sycamores had yesterday with all those long passes.
7: Yeah, 100%. And I believe they had 7 corner kicks yesterday to the Raiders 3, which came at the very end of the match.
10: Like, 2 very late ones that were essentially garbage time, just trying to just get anything going. And so it's very unfortunate if you're the Raiders. And so you got to be, if you are the women's team, you have to be willing to examine, as they are dropped now to 2-5-1 on the gear. And their next game is a conference game this weekend against Robert Morris. And I will be on that call. So I'm going to be excited to see how they come out and respond with almost a week to prepare, and really just a great opportunity, as this is their conference opener, and on a 5-game losing streak, you gotta break this streak at some point, and there would be no better way, as they are 2-1 this year at home. And so, you know, just hoping that maybe being at home can help break this streak with a week to prepare, and, you know, just hope to see these wrongs righted.
7: No, yeah, 100%. And with the women's team, they're ranked number 6 in the preseason poll of the Horizon League. So getting a great jump on the Robert Morris Colonials on Saturday will be a great way to start that. And basically your best match was against IU Pennsylvania, and that was basically just a preseason match for them, even though it was during the regular season. But basically that was first weekend, so he didn't really have competition there. And Caitlin Berger, who leads the team in goals, she has 4 on the season. We haven't really seen much of her in the beginning of this season. So seeing once Horizon League play opens, we'll see if she's more involved in the offense.
9: Yeah, no. I tried to keep an eye on her yesterday. She was attacking. She kept on getting tangled up, but really wasn't able to create a true impact yesterday for the Raiders. And, you know, this team doesn't really have many strikers that are consistent, Berger being the leading scorer with four, and the rest of the team, it is not really close as Berger. She has four. It's Stroud, and my apologies, I am in 2025 stats. It's Caitlin Berger with four, and then the next is two, and only two people have two goals, and the rest is a one, and it's just a scattered of one goals for this team. So just going to be very important to see this young team and newer team just trying to come together and trying to create some offense right now, as right now the only, as it seems, the only offense is the experienced Berger.
7: Yeah, with that being said, we will now move on to the women's volleyball Raiders volleyball weekend. As they were in Pittsburgh, they ended up taking on first High Point, then they played against Jacksonville, and then they played against Pittsburgh. But I want to highlight the Jacksonville game, even though it was an 0-3 loss for the Raiders. Take recognition and just congratulate Lauren Yakabuchi, who has reached 3,000 career assist milestone. A lady, every time I watch her play, she always has a smile on her face. Nothing, she never gets down about anything and just carries huge positivity on this Raiders team. So with that being said, she also had 52 assists in that match as well against Jacksonville. But with that being said about Lauren Yakabuchi, like, I mean, she's just incredible.
9: Yeah, no, she is just a great setter, and she has been a key factor to my Aero success, as we just seen Aero reach 1,000 kills just a weekend ago. And so Yakabuchi getting 3,000 assists, it only makes sense. I mean, those two are the peanut butter and jelly of this Wright State volleyball program. And so just congratulations to her for getting that massive milestone, and just going to be incredible to see her and see the race for 4,000, because if there's anyone that can do it, I think it could be her.
7: 100%
9: this season, as you mentioned.

0: possibility that Yakabuchi could potentially end with 4,000 assists before it's all said and done.
1: No, 100%. And also looking at 2024, in 8 matches with 50-plus assists, she reached 1,000 career assists on October 25th against Green Bay, and the setter that averages 10 assists per set. So she's just a great setter when it comes to setting up your teammates and putting the right ball placement for her teammates to strike. And again, mentioning Maya Arrow, she has been a huge success on this team and for others who come along. And with Yakabuchi, she's a senior now, so she might get one more year, we'll see. But the following of her and the staple that she has put on this program with her setting is going to be huge coming down the line for whoever takes her spot in the long run.
0: Yeah.
1: So kind of highlighting, this was a tough tournament. You did get the victory against High Point. You won 3-1 there. But then you went up against the ACC and the Pittsburgh Panthers, and they are 10-0 on the season. So there's nothing really you can do about that. And especially with Babcock of the Pittsburgh Panthers, who basically has all the accolades. Olivia Babcock, she had 13 kills in that one. Maya had 9, but again, the first set was 25-10, the second one was 25-14, and then the third set was also 25-14. So, I mean, not much you can really do. It can just really set you up for Horizon League play and see what you are doing against tough opponents like the Panthers.
0: Yeah, no, the Panthers are a phenomenal program, as they're the number 2 program in women's volleyball.
1: Yeah, women's, so, yeah.
0: Yeah. I mean, the fact that the Raiders were able to consistently put up 15 against the number 2 team in the nation is kind of a wonderful sign if you're the Raiders. And I would be scared if you're not necessarily a Pittsburgh, Nebraska, or one of these high echelons. Because if you get matched up with these Raiders, they can put up a fight. And, you know, you mentioned they fought. They lost 3-0 in their match to Jacksonville. However, we mentioned they fought relentlessly with them. And so just if you are a lower, not a lower echelon, but a tier below the absolute upper echelon, I would be worried if you have to go up against this Wright State Raider team.
1: No, 100%. And I want to go back to that High Point matchup, because remember a weekend ago when we interviewed Coach Travers Green, he was preaching defense, defense, defense. And you definitely saw this in this match right here, as Tegan Korstange, she got back to herself in this match. She had 22 digs. Greta McKee had 12, and Ella Gayona also had 12. And then also Haley Robinson had 3 blocks, who's been a great addition to this Raiders team. The fill in of Taylor Bransfield. Abby Knight also had 3 blocks, and then Riley Zagunas. So really sticking together in that match and really coming to fruition there. And also their offense got going as well. Katie Sacco, 20 kills, and also Maya Arrow had 16, and then Riley Zagunas had 14. So an all-around collective effort in that match against High Point.
0: Yeah, no, you mentioned two names that I'm very glad that you brought up. Haley Robinson this year has been a wonderful addition in the middle, as she has really held it down. And she has been, in my opinion, the second best besides Aero at getting up and making sure that nothing gets passed up on that front line of the defense. And then Katie Sauka, she has been playing since a freshman year, her freshman year as a true freshman, which that is a true accomplishment for this Raiders team. As we mentioned, this is a powerhouse in the Horizon League. And so if you get playing time early, that means that you are making an impact and you are doing things right as this team continues to chug along. And so just continuing to see the growth of these players as they get the opportunity to come out early, and then they also get the opportunity to grow and potentially be a 4-year player as we continue on, as she continues her career.
1: So the Raiders go 1-2 in the Pittsburgh tournament.

0: They will be traveling for the Kathy DeBoer Invitational to East Lansing, Michigan. So that'll only be two matches there, as they'll be facing Drake, and then they'll be facing the Big Ten and Michigan State. So, I mean, there's a potential. I don't know how Drake is, but we know Michigan State being in a big program. So we'll see how they match up there. And then you start off Horizon League play against NIU, who is welcomed back into the Horizon League.
1: Yeah, no, it's going to be a very, very intriguing matchup. As you mentioned, a big program, and you get the conference prestige of the Big Ten. Yeah. However, you get this sneaky powerhouse in the Raiders, and it's going to be very intriguing to see how they fare in East Lansing, as this is going to be a home game for the Spartans. So going to be a very intriguing match. And the Raiders, that's going to be something to keep watch for on the 19th.
0: Yeah. So that being said, as that is our caption of Raiders sports, as we'll now move on to more professional sports. I know this was a topic Dakota wanted to get into, but still not with us yet. But I want to touch on the WNBA, as it was announced a couple weeks ago that Kathy Engelbert will be stepping down as the commissioner of the WNBA. There's a lot of controversy around her. A few players have spoken about her and her being around the league and not really having a backbone, not really showing that she really cared a lot, really. But a couple successes that she did have, she did during her tenure, she did increase viewership a lot. Also, revenue for women's sports in the addition of multiple franchises in the Golden State Valkyries, Portland Fire, and Toronto Tempo, and with future expansions planned for Cleveland, Detroit, and Philadelphia. And she also was part of the facilitated landmark collective bargaining agreements, and the one that recently got passed with Neko Egwumike, the president that got that passed. So she will retire at the end of the season. What are your thoughts on that?
1: Yeah, no, as you mentioned, there was a little bit of, you know, controversy surrounding her from the players and just the inside sources and the people really around the game. However, like, from a casual standpoint, you do have to appreciate the growth of the game and the just the overall expansion of this. As you mentioned, the multiple expansion teams coming in, as we are getting ready to welcome in and a W team in Cleveland here soon. And it's just going to be very, very intriguing to see how this continues to grow as we just watch the game of basketball continue to grow, and specifically women's sports, as Dakota mentions, as just watching this grow and expand is always such a blessing. And it feels like we're at a true revolution for the W, and it feels like we're at a point where it is women's sports are being taken serious, and they're not being thought as an afterthought as they once were. And it is a very good sign for an otherwise very dim light.
0: No, 100%. And then you now see the athletes that are coming along, like Sabrina Ionescu, Caitlin Clark, Aaliyah Boston, Brianna Stewart, who's been around the game for a little while, and the players that are retired, like Diana Taurasi, Sue Bird, and others like her, that have paved the way for women's basketball and getting that viewership in the eye on watching women's sports and how they should be more respected, which I completely agree with them. But again, going back to the point, Sophie Cunningham was one of the players that spoke out about Engelbert, and we know about her. She does not shy away from expressing her feelings, but she basically said, we want a commissioner who wants to engage in our players. Like, if we were in a room and she walked in, she wouldn't even say hi to us. So someone you can like trust and know that's willing to put in that work, and if you're under duress, that you know how to handle it. And that's how some players didn't feel like she did that.
1: Yeah, no, and it's going to be intriguing to see how this new commissioner, as we are still awaiting the new commissioner to be named. So it's going to be intriguing to see how this new commissioner will interact and how it will continue to build. And if the Engelbert regime will continue to be just continuous throughout, or if this new commissioner is going to start adding to their own twist and their own personality and their own flair to it, which who knows how that could go.
0: Yeah, 100%. As that being said, we will now transfer over to college football recap here. As we're just going to start off with one of the biggest matchups on Saturday night at 7:30 was number 4 Texas versus number 1 Ohio State, and 21-point comeback for the Texas Longhorns against the Buckeyes. And it was all in the second half, which we thought it was all controlled by Ohio State in the first half. It was just a complete collapse in the second half, the biggest collapse of Ryan Day's career, being up by 20 and losing his first game up by 20 and losing the game 24-23. And Gage, I mean, you can basically break down everything that happened, but it was just that second half.
1: Yeah, no, you mentioned Ryan Day choking with up 20. That's not only his first. This is the first time Ohio State as a program has ever done it. They were up 20 points. The real defining factor is the decrease, the early decision to go for it in the red zone, not taking the points, and then obviously the missed field goal in the fourth quarter. However, these four contributing factors have always been very true in a Ryan Day loss. And as an Ohio State fan, I told Cam, I may be entitled, I may be spoiled getting two national championships in my lifetime so far. But these years and the pain, they always somehow manage to make it worse, as Ryan Day, once again, leaving his defense on the field for the entire second half, and more importantly, the entire 2-minute warning, trying to get a stop from the 3-yard line with 2 timeouts is just insane. Not letting them score whenever you have literally moved the ball with ease all night is insane. The pride, the dignity, I don't care about it right there. You let them score and you give yourself an opportunity, because what happened is exactly what was going to happen the entire time when they let it play out. The fact that they sat there and they tried to buckle down whenever Texas, literally all they wanted to do was just drain the clock, and they knew that they could get a push for 2 inches. And the fact that they just continued to just try to make this stand whenever it was inevitable that Texas was going to score is just so questionable to me as a viewer. Like, watching that last drive, Texas's offensive line was dominating Ohio State's front.
0: Yes, by far.
1: They were getting whatever push they wanted. And, like, it was, like, the fact that Ryan Day watched that and Matt Patricia watched that and they said, no, we're going to double down, we're going to triple down, is insane. Like, yes, you want to have faith in your team, you want to show that confidence in them. However, you should also show confidence in your offense and your ability, and show confidence in your kicker. Yes, he missed that kick earlier in the fourth quarter that if he makes it, yes, Ohio State wins. But you give him another opportunity, he's not going to make that.
0: And to add on, I mean, bad clock management by Ryan Day. And in my opinion, I feel like he was too conservative. I feel like you got to go and be aggressive. We know how dominant this Texas offense is, and they showed in the whole second half, as transferring over to Texas, I mean, Arch Manning, he really lived up to himself because everyone, if he would have lost this game, he would have heard it from basically everybody. But remember, Texas turned the ball over two times at the beginning of the game. Remember, it was a fumble on the very first possession.
2: On the first play.
0: And then, basically, I believe it was an interception by Arch Manning that was dropped by Cam Coleman, and he was wide open. And then Ohio State took advantage of that and drove it down the field and scored. So, basically, dead in the water was Texas. But then to just come back, and then Ohio State, basically, I feel like they just laid off. They didn't really show any resistance defensively at all or any resiliency. So this can go on both sides of the ball if you're talking about Ohio State with Matt Patricia and also Ryan Day.
1: Yeah, no, I'm glad you mentioned Arch Manning would have unrightfully heard about it because as you mentioned, the interception that he throws, that ball is a dot. He lays
0: it
1: out,
0: is.
1: And his receiver lays out and he makes a diving catch. I guess your complaint is, oh, he led him too far and he had to dive for it. Okay. That's going to be your complaint.
0: Yeah.
1: Okay. He falls on the ground. The ball bounces up 4.5 feet straight into an Ohio State defender's. That is straight luck. And then Wingo had a wide open touchdown that literally just goes right through his hands.
0: Yeah.
1: In the first half. And so you mentioned Ohio State being conservative, and you're right, because this second half, if you're analyzing the first half, they got lucky breaks.
0: Yeah, they did.
1: And that's how they were able to create this quote-unquote dominant first half lead. But once they didn't get the breaks to go their way, and it looked like, oh, it's not like just luck happening right now, Texas was the better team. And if you're Ohio State, yes, you have plenty of opportunity to redeem yourself, improve yourself, but you have to take a good look at yourself in the mirror after that game, because that was just flatness, as you mentioned, just conservativeness, and also just inexcusable. You truly looked like the lesser team in the second half. And you have to do something about that, because Ohio State is a national championship contender year in and year out.
0: Mm-hmm.
1: And if that's the case, then you got to be able to not blow 20-point leads in the second half.
0: Yeah, and I like that you mentioned the breaks that they caught, because realistically, if you're looking at it, you're looking at, because they got 24, you're looking at a 38-23 game if saying Ohio State didn't do more after those breaks they gave up. So, I mean, yeah, so realistically, you're looking at a blowout anyway with those two drops that Texas had. But this is really, I don't know how far Ohio State is going to drop, but this is really going to help Texas, because this would have hurt Texas in the rankings if they would have dropped, if they would have lost this game, especially being down 23-3 in the fourth quarter. So,
1: Ohio State dropped to 6.
0: Okay.
1: Yep, and Texas jumps up to 1, which rightfully
0: number 1, so, rightfully so, yeah.
1: They like I mentioned, as an Ohio State fan, they dominated us in the second half, and you just got to reevaluate yourself, and you cannot let this happen, because you got to buckle up.
0: Yeah.
1: Because Ryan Day, although he continues to put out good teams, you cannot let these continues to happen, because Ryan Day has a continuous theme of these losses and of games like this, where it is just, it's a reoccurring theme. It's conservativeness. It's bad defense, and it is just bad clock management.
0: Yeah. And one thing else I want to point towards, because Jeremiah Smith literally went off in the first half, and he was basically a no-show in that second half, because I remember they were mentioning on broadcast with Fowler and Herbstreit, they were mentioning, put pressure on him at the line when he comes out of his break, put pressure, put your hands on him or something, be physical with him. They were never doing that. But in the second half, they definitely ramped that up, and then you didn't really have anybody else to go to as a second option, as a reliable receiver. So that's why I think they went mainly to the run game, but you have to give credit to Steve Sarkisian, and then also that their defensive coordinator, that helped this group. But I mean, yeah.
1: My apologies. But yeah. No. You mentioned he had a big catch early in the third quarter. Jeremiah Smith did, but then he gets shut down. The Ohio State targets him on like a fade ball late in the fourth on the drive that they end up missing the field goal. Sarkisian and Muschamp had a wonderful turnaround and were able to force the game to go exactly how they wanted it. And I mean, it just credit to them, because at the end of the day, it was a schematic masterclass for that second half for that Texas coaching staff, to be honest. Everything that they needed to go their way went their way, and that was credit to their coaching staff and their players executing.
0: Yeah, and it was basically the run game for the Texas Longhorns with Hollywood Smothers. He had 21 carries, 74 yards, and then he had those two late touchdowns that led to the comeback. And then you look at Julian Sayin, he had 278 yards, one touchdown pass, and then that touchdown pass was to Jeremiah Smith. He had 8 receptions and 164 yards, which mainly half of that came in the first half. So, I mean, again, just give credit to these Texas Longhorns that they get away with hearing from a lot of people if they would have lost this game in that fashion. But disappointing for Ohio State on how they lost that game and seeing how they will adjust. And you're playing Kent State next week, so it should be an easy game for them, but at the same time, it's just a heartbreaking loss if you're the Buckeyes.
1: Yeah, no, heartbreaking loss from the Buckeyes. They got to turn around. They got to do the typical turnaround beat up on a MAC school, and they got to straighten up, because in October, they got a juggernaut as they continue to chug along as they get Kent State this week. The week after is Illinois, and then they go on the road to Iowa, which that's not a light place to go. And then they host Maryland, and then they go on the road to Bloomington, and then they go to USC, and then they host Oregon.
0: Yeah.
1: And then you get Northwestern and Nebraska, and then you got the team up north. So Ohio State better buckle in, because this was their opportunity to sputter out, and they took it, and they better, because right now they don't got much time before they approach this juggernaut.
0: Yeah, 100%. So with that being said, we move on to
1: Oregon.
0: Yeah. Oregon gets upset by the Oklahoma State Cowboys. I mean, and they had a record, basically 12 straight losses, and then you come back, and then you beat a ranked team, which was number 6, and Oregon is definitely going to drop really bad in the rankings after this loss, 39-31, and the game-sealing turnover by the Cowboys on a fumble. And I don't know what, Dante Moore did not look great at all, in my opinion, and he did throw for 2 touchdowns. His QB rating was 21. And 191 yards, no interceptions, but he just does not look great to begin this season. This is the second time that the Ducks were in 2 close game situations. You pulled off the first one, but you couldn't pull off this time. And then they, yeah.
1: Yeah, no, they're, this, you mentioned Dante Moore did not look good. But my takeaway from this was their offensive line did not look good. And that credits fair. Dante Moore's just not the best game. As I think Oregon's offensive line has struggled in back-to-back weeks. They were in that dogfight against Boise State. And then it comes down and the Pokes get loud down there in Oklahoma. And they are able to snap a 21 FBS game losing streak. And it was over a number 6 team. First time in college football history that this has happened. And so it makes sense why the goalpost is now in the river there in Stillwater.
0: Yeah.
1: And so if you're Oregon, you have to figure out a way to really just right this ship as they drop all the way down to number 21. And
2: wow. I mean,
1: rightfully wow. so, as they have not looked like the team that we were promised before the season.
0: Yeah, and I'm surprised they didn't drop after week one, after how they looked. But I think they walked in here and they just underestimated the Oklahoma State Cowboys. Again, 39-31. But just take a look at the second quarter. You allow 21 points. So I like you mentioned the offensive line, but I want to mention this defense. Was your defense really ready for this matchup? And like I mentioned, I think you just walked in here saying like, oh, this should be an easy win. And it wasn't. And they played hard to the core basically the whole time. And this is what I mention every single time I'm on broadcast. You cannot underestimate any opponent you play. And this is a great example why. Because the second quarter killed you. And then you looked better in the second half, only giving up 15 points total. But your offense wasn't able to do anything. And one of the throws I wanted to highlight was coming down the stretch. Dante Moore, on the 3rd and 9, you throw in the triple coverage. And when I saw that, I'm like, what are you doing? And then they highlighted it on the screen. And I was like, what was your progression? What was your thought process on that? And then Dan Lanning also made not a great decision, in my opinion. You went for it on 4th and 9 in the Cowboys' territory, and you don't get it. And the Cowboys capitalized on that with a field goal. So, I mean, yeah. Just wasn't properly handled by Dan Lanning and just the whole team, really.
1: Yeah, no. Is that decision inevitably ends up creating the ceiling drive for the Cowboys. And so they end up falling here. And you point out they underestimated them. And not trying to create excuses, but last year the Ducks, they beat them 69-3. That creates a little bit of underestimation, despite them being a Power 4 program and being in the Big 12.
0: Yeah.
1: Beating a team 69-3 does definitely, especially a team that you don't see often, like Oklahoma State, where this is just like a 2-year home and away type deal. And so it creates this little level of underestimation that we saw the Ducks have. And so just watching this, you mentioned the defense for Oregon not being able to handle it, but I want to mention Drew Messemaker, the transfer from North Texas, as he had himself a day, as not only throwing the ball, which he has done phenomenal, which was why he was such a highly touted transfer coming in, but also he was good on his legs, with his legs, as he was not satisfied, as he had 75 rushing yards. And one of the ones, I'm pretty sure almost everyone has seen it, the helicopter run where he twirls in the air, gets flipped for a first down, just putting it all on the line for his team. And that's how you get your boys to go and rally around you. And so seeing that really come to fruition for the Cowboys is very intriguing, because this is an offense that people were excited about. And I think this game has continued to fuel that excitement, and it's going to be something to continue to watch for.
0: Yeah, 100%. As we transition to, I mean, you can call it an upset. Or we'll call it an upset. The Michigan Wolverines, they beat number 11, the Oklahoma Sooners, 17-10 here. And I want to start off by just mentioning, with all the controversy that happened with the loss, or they technically won, but I'm still calling it a loss, to Western Michigan, you come back and you answer the call against the Oklahoma Sooners. But I want to mention John Mateer. He 17 for 33, one touchdown, one interception, 189 yards. He was under duress basically the whole entire game. And the part of Michigan that has shown up consistently throughout the first 2 weeks is their defense. And I feel like they wouldn't even be in a position to win if it wasn't for their defense at all. And basically in both games that the Wolverines have played.
1: Yeah, no, the Wolverines' defense has been the saving grace for this team for a while now. But it's really shown this season, as we mentioned, they're able to win scoring 13 points against a MAC school. Mm-hmm. They're able to hold this Oklahoma offense, which Mateer and company didn't necessarily look the best throughout this game. But I want to highlight the beginning of the second half, where Mateer and Rocky Veers came out and they were connecting and dueling a little bit. And then Michigan able to recover, respond. And for the rest of the game, Mateer wasn't able to get that matchup. He wasn't able to get any of that. So it kind of just nullified the hope, because I mean, it was 10-7 after that Oklahoma touchdown, and there was a lot of hope of, oh, here comes Oklahoma. Yeah. And then it really just came down to Michigan was able to get stops and they were able to run the ball.
0: Yeah.
1: And I think that was inevitably what won them the game, as their defense just continues to show out, and it gave Mateer just a bunch of issues.
0: And just to prove the point even more, that Oklahoma, the Sooners, they finished with more yards than Michigan did. They had 289 yards, and Michigan only had 263. But pointing out, it's the two turnovers that the Sooners had, basically showing that Michigan's defense was the main caveat here in this game. And even with those two turnovers, that's why they dominated the time of possession, 33 minutes and 17 seconds, and only 26 minutes and 43 seconds for the Oklahoma Sooners. So that basically just shows the overall takeaway from this game was the Michigan Wolverines, and not necessarily that Bryce Underwood and company really played great.
1: Yeah, no, it was the defense. And so just going to be intriguing to watch, and going to be something to continue to keep an eye out, is if this Kyle Whittingham offense is going to be able to get something going.
0: Yeah. So with that being said, those were the top three games in the college football world, as we will take a break. And we will be right back to talk about the NFL recap.
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0: Hello, guys, and welcome back to Raiders Sports Talk. Your host, Cameron Jones and Gage Smith. 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As we get back into it here, we'll now transition over to the NFL as a bunch of high-scoring games here, as we'll start with Wednesday, Thursday, and then move on to Sunday because something controversial in every single game, basically. So, but we'll start off with the first game of the regular season with the New England Patriots and the Seattle Seahawks, as a lot went down in this game as the Seahawks pull it out 13-10. But the backstory of it, basically, the beginning of the game, first five plays, Sam Darnold goes down, and then they punt, and then the next possession, you have to get Drew Lock in there, and the Patriots were basically in control. And then the three interceptions at the end of the game for Drake May on three straight possessions, interceptions to seal the game, and just a complete choke job from Drake May.
1: Yeah, no. To be honest, they lose A.J. Brown in the second quarter.
0: Good point.
1: Which is a very important note, because I think that is what kind of leads to the three interceptions, because it looks like the Patriots were not prepared to not have A.J. Brown at any point.
0: No, 100%.
1: They trade Kayshon Boutte before the season starts for a seventh-round pick to the Houston Texans. Which Boutte was essentially the, not that he was A.J. Brown last year, but he played that role for the Patriots as the deep threat and deep target for Drake May. But once they lose A.J. Brown, it basically was just a not a good game plan from them. I mean, even while A.J. Brown was in the game, he did not really produce as really, I mean, not to put it into memes, but it was really inside zone, A.J. Brown, deep ball, punt. That was really the strategy for the Patriots. It was Ramondre Stevenson, halfback dive, a walk this game.
0: Yeah.
1: And, I mean, the Seahawks and Drew Lock able just to hang around, and that is what happens whenever you have an excellent defense. And to be honest, I had the Patriots winning this game because I thought that the Patriots offense would be able to account and not be as regression. And I obviously wasn't predicting losing A.J. Brown or anything like that, but like I just thought that the Patriots offense could still be a little bit better, and I thought that this Seahawks offense would have its struggles, which I mean, after they were feeding Jadarian Price early, and then they kind of forgot that he existed for that second half a little bit. I mean, he was able to get tallied up 52 total rushing yards in his first game.
0: Yeah.
1: But, I mean, just it was really the Seahawks defense that was able to still really just feed on Drake May, as Drake May continues to look like a young quarterback despite him finishing second MVP last year. I mean, there was a clip going around on social media, and it was Julian Love in the Super Bowl, and it was basically telling his, like, the people in the secondary, like, he's waiting a second to make sure that his guys are open. And that led to a Julian Love interception in the Super Bowl. And it kind of carried over, again, Love making the start because there's no Nick Emenwari. They also lose Kobe Bryant. So Job was in there. Job gets a toe-tap interception along the sideline. That was right in the end zone. So, I mean, if that ball doesn't get intercepted, this is a different game. I mean, just it was really just Drake May looked like he was unprepared to not have A.J. Brown. That was my big takeaway from it.
0: And especially down the stretch, I mean, you're in field goal range and you ended up making that pass. If you just get it out of bounds, you still have another opportunity to kick the field goal and tie this game up, but he decided to go hero ball and tried to get the game over. And I don't know if his intention was to get it out of bounds, but with that toe tap interception by Josh Job, Julian Love also had an easy interception in the middle of that field. And he was reading Drake May the whole time on that interception. And I believe the other guy was a rookie. Pritchett was his name. He got the interception there. But I want to highlight the drop by Romeo Doubs.
1: Yes.
0: He was wide open. And he didn't make the catch. It was an easy one. He took his eyes off the ball. He was focused on running. And he didn't even have a reception in this game at all. And then remember that jump ball up to Romeo Doubs, which was intercepted.
1: Yeah, no. Because that was a big play. He makes that play. And it kind of seemed like after that, he kind of took himself out of it. Not that, like, because obviously he was still open enough to where Drake May felt like he could try to get this into coverage and try to make it happen. However, it felt like after that, it kind of just shifted for the Seahawks. And it felt like the Seahawks after that kind of just knew, okay, this is ours. We are about to win this. And it just credit to Mike McDonald and the Seahawks staff, because
0: for sure,
1: it is a wonderful showing by them and of resilience. And I mean, once again, Seahawks being doubted, and they pull out another one. And I, very common theme, and I think this could be a very good year. And I mean, we're talking, everyone was talking about the Rams as Super Bowl favorites, but I mean, why, until the champs get knocked off, why will we not count on them?
0: No, 100%. And the disrespect to, as we mentioned last week's show, about them not even being the favorite to go back to the Super Bowl. But looking at the stats here, but I want to go back to the AJ Brown point. It kind of, after you lost him, it kind of went back to the same mediocre offense that you had last year, you know, not having really that number one receiver. And that's why you had to rely on Ramondre Stevenson, who had 18 carries, 51 yards, and a couple of catches as well. Drake May, those three interceptions down the stretch, 23 of 33, one touchdown for 178 yards. But Drew Lock, I want to focus on him. He was not expected to play, I can say that for sure. But he came out and looked great. I like how you mentioned Price from Notre Dame. He looked pretty good as well. And Jackson Smith and Jigba, that big play for that touchdown that they had from Drew Lock. And then Leonard Williams had a sack. And then Ernest Jones had 13 tackles. But that touchdown by Jackson Smith and Jigba, and then with their defense able to build off of that, was the turning point in that game for sure.
1: Yeah, no, the JSN just once again doing what he is best at, which is making people miss in the open field, and just being, he's not, I don't think anyone's going to claim JSN is the best in any particular wide receiver field in the NFL. However, everyone will claim that he is a top five all around wide receiver, and that is what makes him so dangerous, is his ability to be great at everything that makes a wide receiver great.
0: No, 100%. And one thing I want to look at, because I know we both mentioned it last week, it was about Cooper Kupp. He did not have a catch at all in that first half, but he had two receptions to finish off the game. That long reception that kind of opened up the offense for Drew Lock. He had two receptions, and his long was 24 yards. He did have three targets, but he did finish with 35 yards. And also that downfield blocking, as you mentioned, downfield, that really helped in that running game that they had.
1: Yeah, no, Cooper Kupp, that's what's keeping his career alive, is him being a phenomenal run blocker, him being able to be on the field in these two personnel set, these the 12 personnel sets where it's one running back, two wide receivers. You know, it's him being able to do that is such a critical part, and you know, it's such a underrated thing in the NFL, because obviously people think of receivers as, oh, catch the ball, first downs, touchdowns, all that. But I mean, him being able to do that is what makes him such a great wide receiver, and why he is such a great complimentary piece to the Seahawks offense.
0: No, 100%. As the Seahawks are off 1-0, Patriots 0-1. As kind of a surprise for everybody, the game on Thursday that was played across the globe, basically, in Melbourne, the San Francisco 49ers made a huge statement, but more disrespect on the Rams' part coming into the game, as they lose 27-7, and to get you timestamps on arrival, the 49ers arrived 8 days before the game was to be played. The Rams came in 48 hours before, and basically in press conferences after the game, Fred Warner was basically mentioning that, saying it's kind of disrespectful on what you did. And then you go out and you get your doors blown off, 27-7. Puka Nacua only had 5 catches in this game for 74 yards. And also Myles Garrett being on IR now, and you didn't have Aaron Donald in that game as well. So basically, all these expectations could be just dwindling after one game.
1: Yeah, no, the Rams really were just all the hype coming around them was very underwhelming game one performance. Matthew Stafford did not have a great game as, to be honest, he kind of looked not the same as he did last year from a quarterback perspective. But I think one big thing to credit is Raheem Morris for the San Francisco defense, because he right there with the additions by returning people, by people not being injured, by the substation not claiming victims already, they looked energized and they just looked like they were playing with their hair on fire. And I mean, the Rams were really just unable to do anything as the 49ers were flying around.
0: Yeah. I also just want to highlight the offensive line. Trent Williams, he did not allow Myles Garrett to get any pressures. Basically a clean slate as Brock Purdy was sacked zero times. He had an 82 QBR, 106 rating, and he had 205 yards, 3 touchdowns. He did have an interception, but CMC, he had 10 carries for 68 yards. And honestly, with the Rams, even with the additions last year, their defense was kind of mediocre, in my opinion. Even with the additions, they kind of still showed the same thing. And we'll mention that with a couple other teams that we're going to talk about. But nothing jumped off the page here. And this is really concerning with the offense. You didn't feed Kyren Williams that much. And he scored the lone touchdown, but you didn't really feed anyone in the passing game at all.
1: Yeah, no, but that is more has to do with Matthew Stafford, as he did not look good against Raheem Morris in this defense, as it just had him confused. It honestly looked like the veteran was kind of lost out there, and he did not have the game that he wanted. As you mentioned, Puka Nacua had 5 catches for 72 yards, but the one catch was mainly because of one long catch and run. And but I mean, besides that, I mean, this offense really looked flat for the Rams, which we were talking about as a like top 5 offense in the league. But I mean, something else to point out is the decision to QB sneak Matthew Stafford on 4th and goal, I think that inevitably sealed the game. It created the momentum for the 49ers. Once they got that stop, they end up going and scoring after that possession?
0: I believe so, yeah.
1: Yeah, after that stop, though, because something note, they did not have Davante Adams out there to, for the red zone targets.
0: No.
1: And you know, a guy with 14 touchdowns primarily off fade balls last year, the 49ers did that with Mike Evans to them. They gave them a taste of their own medicine, to be honest. And it was just really shocking to see this Rams offense be so flatlined, and then the 49ers offense to look as good as it did. But not because of why it looked good, but because of who made it look good. Mike Evans came in. He was dealing with training camp injuries, but he ended up having a touchdown and 6 catches, I believe.
0: Six catches.
1: Six catches and a touchdown. Like I said, he played the Davante Adams role. He gets the fade ball for the touchdown. Mm-hmm. And then Deebo Samuel coming back into the Kyle Shanahan system and kind of picking right back up where he left off, as honestly the downfall of Deebo Samuel before he left San Fran was he was injured, and it was coming off of the year where he had the monster H-back season where he was just literally everywhere.
0: Yeah.
1: So, I mean, injuries, high expectations, it made it seem underwhelming. But, I mean, Deebo Samuel last season at the beginning wasn't that bad of a wide receiver. Nope. And then he gets to come back and once again puts on. He had a massive return for them, which is something else that Deebo Samuel, I feel, does not get a lot of credit for, is his return game ability. I think he is such a dynamic player in special teams, and I think that gets lost because a lot of people just think of him as the H-back guy, but I think that is something very critical.
0: And going back on your red zone point, 1 for 3 in the red zone, and with the third down, 2 for 9 on third down, the Niners were 7 for 12 on third down. Also, DeMarcus Robinson had that 39-yard touchdown catch from Brock Purdy, but at the Rams, you only score 7 points. Your next matchup is against the Giants, and you cannot underestimate this Giants team, and especially how they ran up and down throats of the Cowboys. We'll get into that here in a little bit, but hopefully the Rams didn't get in their heads about all the expectations everybody set amongst them, and that could be a huge issue if that is the case, that most teams expect them to have 14 wins this season. It could turn into probably like 9 or 10, depending if you keep it up, and especially if your offense doesn't come alive sometime soon. And we get it's the first game, but there's no promises in any game that you'll just have a field day, and especially with the front that the Giants have.
1: Yeah, no, that you mentioned the Giants really had a solid game. I mean, limiting George Pickens to 3 catches. CeeDee Lamb had a touchdown. But, I mean, other than that, CeeDee was pretty quiet last night.
0: Mm-hmm.
1: So, I mean, it's there's no promises that the Rams' offense is going to be, you know, as doing as nauseam what they please. And, I mean, the Rams shown that they're capable of being run over, as Kalon Black was the leading rusher for the 49ers, not Christian McCaffrey, as CMC apparently was dealing with cramping throughout the entire game. And so that also contributes to Kalon Black leading the team in rushing attempts.
0: Yeah.
1: But, I mean, just something to keep in note that the rookie leads the team in rushing attempts. CMC, I mean, just overall crazy to think about that the 49ers, if you would have told me that they would have won by 20 and CMC doesn't have 100 yards and a touchdown, and yeah, I would not have believed that. Like, that just does not seem likely, as last year the 49ers were living and dying by CMC, and this year the complete opposite, which if you're a 49ers fan, got to feel very confident about that.
0: Yeah. As we transform into the 1 o'clock window here, we're going to start off with the Cincinnati Bengals versus the Tampa Bay Buccaneers. As pretty close game here, as Cincinnati was pretty much up double digits the whole game. Late touchdown scored by the Buccaneers, but the Bengals were able to hold them off 33-27. Basically, in a game, Ja'Marr Chase, I mean, he was basically limited. He was held in check. He only had 12 yards. He had 4 targets and 2 receptions, and still able to get it done. And most of the load was by Chase Brown, 16 carries, 56 yards, and 1 touchdown. And Baker also scored a rushing touchdown as well. But what was your takeaway from this game?
1: Yeah, no, it was the Bengals' defense, to be honest. It was the Bengals' defense looks better than it did last year, and it kind of, not to get too ahead of ourselves, but it looks like what we expected of the Cowboys defense, and it looks like they made the more capable step, as I mean, they were able to force turnovers and they were able to just limit this Buccaneers offense, which I mean is not a cakewalk.
0: No. Yeah, so Chase Brown and Mike Gesicki tied in receptions with 5, and T. Higgins and Ja'Marr Chase only combined for 5. So do you think that would be a concern moving forward if you're not getting your guys involved?
1: No, I mean, it's week one.
0: Yeah.
1: It's Ja'Marr Chase and T. Higgins. They make up the almost the entire Bengals salary.
0: Yeah,
1: I guarantee today is going over analyzing what looks how to get Jamar more open. Like, I'm not really worried. It sucks. I had Jamar Chase in fantasy as my wide receiver one and AJ Brown, so got annihilated by that. So, I mean, yes, I'm worried about that. But, I mean, at the same time, like, if you're looking at this from a pure football standpoint, no, there's really nothing to be worried about. It's week one, and you get the win. And it was mainly due to, as I mentioned, to your defense and to your run game. And so being able to continue to do that and, you know,

0: On the other side for the Buccaneers, 8 carries, 45 yards, a touchdown by Bucky Irving. He is the main ball carrier in this offense. Mayfield rushed for a touchdown. He had 5 carries, 30 yards as well. And then Emeka Ebuka in the receiving game had 5 receptions and 63 yards. And then Bucky Irving had 7 receptions and 48 yards. And Chris Godwin actually looked healthy for once. 4 receptions, 40 yards on that part, but just unable to keep up with the high, powerful offense from the Bengals. So moving on here, we're going to look. How about the Saints-Lions game? This is what stuck out to me yesterday, and I just want to start off by mentioning Tyler Shuck, 35 for 56 passing, 410 yards, 3 touchdowns here. Chris Olave had 10 receptions and 182 yards, so I can now see why people were really high on the Saints coming into this season, and Tyler Shuck put on the show, even going for 2, and even though they lost a game, he looks great.
1: He started off slow. No. He had both of his interceptions in the first half.
0: Yeah.
1: However, he comes around and he leads the Saints back, and yes, they lose because they go for 2 in overtime. However, I respect the decision from Kellen Moore in overtime after coming back. You know, it was a late score in the fourth from the Lions, so you thought there was a chance that this game was over. They find Juwan Johnson, and they're able to force it OT, and then you're able to, go down and score after the Amon-Ra touchdown. And I really like the approach there from Kellen Moore, going for 2, going for the win. I mean, because at the end of the day, I think it's more of a message for his team. I'd rather lose going for 2 than take a tie and, you know, be content being mediocre and okay. They want to be representing the NFC South, and it's very, I'm excited to watch it.
0: No, very much respectable, because we know as the Saints, they weren't really a high-powered offense, but now having a quarterback that you can trust, and now that can get the ball to your number one receiver in Chris Olave, your running game is not bad either with Travis Achane. So great look from the New Orleans Saints. I want to go over to the Detroit Lions. Their defense looks very vulnerable and skeptical as they almost gave this game up here. We know there's no questions about their offense as the bell cow and Jahmyr Gibbs, 2 touchdowns, 170 or 156 yards, and Amon-Ra St. Brown had a late touchdown in overtime and also a touchdown in the regulation as well. So 2-2 for the duo there. That defense is very skeptical.
1: Yeah, no, that was my main concern. I think that's honestly the main concern for every team besides the Vikings for the NFC North.
0: Yeah.
1: Looking up and down at every one of those teams. And I mean, the Lions, it's going to be the Jahmyr Gibbs show, because Dan Campbell is going to realize, I'm sure Dan Campbell already realizes that Jahmyr Gibbs needs to run this ball 40 times, and they need to run this play clock down to 2 seconds before they snap it.
0: Yeah.
1: Or else they're going to be in a track meet every week,
0: mm-hmm.
1: because their defense, no Brian Branch, no Kirby Joseph, no Tyrion Arnold, which was a first-round pick. They get Aiden Hutchinson back, but Aiden Hutchinson cannot play all 11 positions on the field. They lost Alexander Zaloni. Year in and year out, they lose another piece due to free agency and then injuries. It's not a good look, and if you're the Lions, you're going to have to shorten these games, or else you're not going to win many. And so, Jahmyr Gibbs fantasy owners are probably elating with joy.
0: Yeah.
1: Other than that, just going to be something to keep an eye out, because if they're not able to do that and they go up against a good defense that can get a stop or two,

0: two against their offense, then this Lions team could be in much trouble.
1: Yeah, 100%. And it kind of reminds me of the Bengals situation where basically you had to put up 40 points every single game to make sure they get a chance to win. And it's a potential that this Lions team is going to have to do that, and especially if you don't have your back-end safeties in Kirby Joseph and Brian Branch. They get the win by one. Lions 1-0. This should be a quick one. But how about the Jets getting a win on the road in Nashville, Tennessee, against the Titans, 23-10. Breece Hall, 22 carries, 102 yards, a touchdown. And Geno Smith, 19 for 24, 215 yards. And Garrett Wilson had 6 receptions and 79 yards. Do you have anything?
0: No, Cam, to be honest, I forgot that this game was going
1: on.
0: Garrett Wilson has a quarterback to throw him the ball, which I'm very happy for. Wide receiver, U alum. Cam Ward, underwhelming, I would say.
1: Very.
0: This Jets defense is slightly better than what I guess people expected.
1: Mm-hmm.
0: But my main takeaway from this is the Jets are already screwing themselves out of the number one overall pick. But I mean, speaking of screwing themselves out of the number one overall pick, do you want to go to the first? Well, not the first, but the upset of the day.
1: Yeah, we will get to that in the 4:25 window. As just go through these quick hitters right here. Ravens beat the Colts 41-23. Lamar Jackson, 324 yards, 1 touchdown. Derrick Henry, 24 carries, 144 yards, 3 touchdowns. Zay Flowers, 5 receptions, 150 yards, 1 touchdown. They did lose him halfway through the game, but the Colts defense did not show any resistance in this game. Your Steelers ended up getting the victory, Gage, 20-13. Aaron Rodgers, 221 yards, 1 touchdown. Bijan Robinson, who's basically the offense of the Falcons, 21 carries, 83 rushing yards, 8 receptions, 90 yards for a touchdown through the air. But I just quick hitter for your Steelers.
0: Thank you, TJ Watt. I've been bashing you a lot because after last year, you did not look like you deserved all the money that you were getting. But once again, TJ Watt is single-handedly winning games for the Steelers defense. So,
1: yeah.
0: I mean, cannot be too upset about that as he gets the pick six. The Steelers win by 7. Literally deciding factor.
1: And just for the record, just to advise all of you guys, do not take Kyle Pitts. Do not listen to ESPN when it comes to fantasy. 0 catches, 0 points, and I was skeptical about taking him. I take him, and I pay for it.
0: Cam, I could have told you this Falcons offense.
1: Yeah, it's horrible.
0: To be honest.
1: Cooper Rush.
0: It was scary with Pua, with Michael Penix and Tua, but then you had Cooper. Like, you can combine these quarterbacks, human centipede style, and I still don't think you get a top 25 quarterback in the NFL.
1: Nope.
0: Kyle Pitts, I don't know how people. I'm sorry, Kim, that you fell for the propaganda and the gaslighting.
1: No.
0: Because that was, awful.
1: And then the auto lineup made him be in the starting lineup, and I had Dalton Kincaid, but whatever. The highest scoring game, Bears put up 59 points in their season opener. Caleb Williams, as he always looks scared when he's running, but he makes it work. Oh my goodness. But Bryce Young, he had 361 yards, 3 touchdowns, as I think this game just shows whose defense, or both defenses, are just horrible.
0: It goes to show that the Panthers, although they tried to address their defense is still susceptible, mm-hmm. and they're going to have to find a piece here soon because they're going to have to pay Bryce Young in this upcoming offseason or the next one. I'm not 1,000% sure now that I said that out loud.
1: No, you're good.
0: I
1: know what you mean.
0: Yeah, and they're just going to need to find a way. Also, the Bears put up 60 points. I'm calling it 60. I don't care if they're an extra point off. They put up 60, and their wide receivers, none of them have over 10 fantasy points. Was the run game, which, honestly, exciting. The Bears are you know, the Lions kind of 2.0. They're going to have to put up a lot of points. They're going to need to shorten these games. And I mean, whenever DeAndre Swift and Kyle Manungai both have 20 fantasy points and are both able to control the game, Ben Johnson is pretty happy and the Bears are pretty happy. People are not happy with Colson Loveland, though.
1: Yeah.
0: Yeah. He did his best Kyle Pitts impression.
1: Yeah. As this game combined, both teams had over 1,000 yards of offense. So, just crazy. 26 first downs for the Bears, 24 for the Bears, and just no defense. Both defenses just took a nap in this game to see who can put up the most points, and the Bears by far 59-37. But do give credit to Jalen Coker, who had two receiving touchdowns, 8 catches, 168 yards. So the Bears spread the wealth. So great job for Caleb Williams and company to win on the road. Quick hitter, Browns, terrible. 34-10, the Jaguars basically made them look like the best team in the league. But those three turnovers at the beginning, Deshaun Watson just looked horrid. And just no hope for the Browns. And fans knew it. And there has been a warning. But Todd Monken still chose Deshaun Watson.
0: We are just... we're holding our wrist up. And we're waiting for Shador time. Until...
1: yeah.
0: Until inevitably we are then waiting for Dylan Gabriel time.
1: Yeah. That's all we got to say about that. 245 yards, 4 touchdown passes by Trevor Lawrence. Basil Tootin had 15 carries, 66 yards. Parker Washington had a touchdown, 5 receptions, 83 yards. This one was a thriller. The Bills and the Texans. This came down to the final snap where CJ Stroud ended up fumbling and the Bills defense ended up coming up huge. As I remember, me and you were very skeptical about the Bills' defense coming into this one. Late touchdown pass thrown by Josh Allen to Joshua Palmer to put them up, and the Bills' defense came up big.
0: Yeah, no, a little bit shocking. Houston Texans, despite have historically had Josh Allen's number.
1: Yeah,
0: at least over the past couple seasons. But looks like Josh Allen and Joe Brady finally get the best of them. And so going to be intriguing because I have a feeling we will be seeing this matchup come January.
1: Yeah.
0: And so just going to be an intriguing chess match to see, because before it's been just the Texans dominating, but Josh Allen wins this fight.
1: As my dad just texted me, he heard me talking about Deshaun Watson. Oh my goodness. But, moving on, I think it was just a trap game here. Rusty for the Texans, their defense put up 36 points, a bunch of yards. And also of the Texans' offense, they put up actually 31 points. It feels like we haven't heard them put up a big number in forever. But great job. Montgomery, 20 carries, 60 yards, 2 touchdowns. And Josh Allen, 334 yards, 2 touchdowns.
0: He had 3 touchdowns. He also had one
1: on the air. Through the air, yeah.
0: As well. But the Texans' offense... gets clowned on a lot because of the CJ Stroud recency bias. However, yeah, we have new recency bias, and now the Texans have a top 5 offense in the league or whatever. I don't know. I'm just yapping at this point.
1: But no, you're good.
0: The Texans offense able to. And something to point out for their defense that I didn't really think about, but it is something to think about. I mean, it's coming into the preseason, and you spend all August not being able to touch a quarterback, not being able to go in contact with them, and then you play Josh Allen, literally the best extender, and just at making stuff happen. So you go from not being able to touch a quarterback for on purpose and not being able to practice contains to literally having one of the best just running all over the field and doing his literally what makes him so great. And so it made it difficult. And you see that coming up for the Texans in their loss.
1: So basically this was the best case scenario for the Buffalo Bills, not being able to be physical the point that you alluded to, Gage. So I definitely agree with that. Quick hitter here, Raiders, Dolphins. Raiders get the win 27-13. As we kind of expected, the Dolphins be the worst team in the NFL. So 220 yards, one interception, 15 of 27 from Malik Willis. Ashton Jeanty, 23 carries, 102 yards. A breakout game for him. He didn't really show that last season, knowing that he was a rookie, but I think this is going to be a huge year for Ashton Jeanty.
0: Yeah, no. I mean, anyone can have a breakout game
1: against the Dolphins.
0: Miami defense. I mean, Miami right now is in first place for, I guess, Arch Manning.
1: Yeah.
0: Dante, whoever you want at the first overall pick, yeah. I guess. They're a step closer as the Jets. They win, so that's going to be an important note, because come December and January, whenever we're talking about tanking, it's going to be very important, because Miami and New York being in the same division, they're both going to be competing for that number one overall pick. So New York getting a win here in week one, kind of Jets already messing up their odds at getting the first overall pick. Jets can't even tank correctly.
1: And this game was out without Brock Bowers. He did not play in this game. But just a funny stat I just pulled up. Five carries for Kirk Cousins, negative 6 yards for Kirk Cousins. Zero touchdowns, as long as three. I just thought that was funny.
0: Yes, famous rushing quarterback Kirk Cousins.
1: Yes, by far.
0: Can we stop talking about this garbage?
1: Yes, now. Now, okay, now we're finally to the 4 o'clock window, but we'll get to the other big matchups that were televised, but we're just going to start off with this upset. I mean, the Cardinals basically just showed off the Chargers. Their offense was just horrid the whole entire game. You do throw a touchdown to Ladd McConkey, and you do get a running touchdown on the ground from Amarion Hampton, but he only had 43 yards of total offense there, and you basically just got lit up by Jacoby Brissett. So basically embarrassment. Who do you mostly blame, or if anyone, the whole team on this?
0: So, in my opinion, you mentioned Amarion Hampton having 43 yards. That's because the Chargers just forgot that he was there in the second half.
1: Yeah.
0: They just ran play action every play. It looked like me on college football running play action despite only throwing the football.
1: Yeah.
0: That has to contribute with that. Also, Arizona's defensive front, I think, is something to mention, because they were able to create pressure. And I mean, granted, we're talking about the Chargers' offensive line, which is already down a center. It's already down a guard. But, I mean, still, two all-pro tackles, and they were still able to disrupt Herbert. You mentioned McConkey. He gets a touchdown. He also leaves with a chest injury. So, right now, I am already down two wide receivers in my fantasy football league, so that's great.
1: We get the rant now. I'm just kidding.
0: So, I mean, credit to Arizona and their defense, really. That was my big takeaway from this, is Arizona came ready, and they were ready for the Mike McDaniel's offense.
1: Yeah. I want to point out Jeremiah Love's debut. 11 carries, 41 yards, as long as was 18. And then also, he also, in the air, 2 receptions, 9 yards as well. But you mentioned the word, just very unprepared. And there have been a couple memes about him and his fiance, Madison Beer, about this just being a distraction. And this can definitely not be the year of distractions, because we have talked about time and time again about this Chargers team being in contention, because they don't have any excuses anymore. And I feel like this would just be the next excuse, talking about his fiance here. But just nothing shown by Justin Herbert in this game whatsoever.
0: Yeah, no. The real app comments yesterday for Justin Herbert were phenomenal. I suggest everyone download the Real app for this football season, because the slander you will read, yes, some is very distasteful. However, the ones that is not is hilarious. As I saw, hypothetical man is now no longer, he is hypothetically the worst quarterback in the league, is one comment I read yesterday. Justin Herbert just, once again, this is just underwhelming. And if you're the Chargers, you got to figure out how you're going to respond.
1: Yeah.
0: As they're in one of the toughest divisions in football. Probably the toughest division in the AFC, I would say.
1: And I feel like this is a easy schedule to start off with. I mean, next week you play the Raiders. And, I mean, you look like this. You lose to the Raiders. There are going to be some serious questions about what is going to be happening the rest of the season. I mean, Jim Harbaugh, Justin Herbert, like, what is the real basis of the problem?
0: Yeah, no, you mentioned they play the Raiders next week. But these 2 weeks, week one and two, were supposed to be their start. Because after this, they go on a gauntlet run that I'm not sure that we're going to be ready. Because if we're looking at this, they play the Cardinals, they lose. They host the Raiders. They better win this, because if not, they're 0-2, and then they go on the road to the Bills, then they go on the road to the Seahawks, then they host the Broncos, then they go to Arrowhead, then they go to SoFi, and then they host the Texans, and then they go to Baltimore. Their next quote-unquote cakewalk is not until November 22nd against the Jets. So, if you're a Chargers fan, you better buckle up, Buttercup, because you are about to go through absolute torture.
1: Yeah.
0: If you cannot get this right, I mean,
1: yeah.
0: The Raiders look, their offense looked slightly better than expected. I mean,
1: even without Brock Bowers,
0: defense, if they do not figure out their issues with running the ball, which I think was one of their biggest issues, as Algier, Jeremiah Love, whoever the Cardinals put in at running back yesterday was kind of able to do what they wanted. So if Genty is able to recreate what he was able to do against the Dolphins, even to a lesser extent, I think could be an issue. And I mean, then we're talking about, when can they win again? And I mean, this could be a really long season if you are a Chargers fan.
1: And I know we make fun of the Cardinals, but we act like they don't have some guys here. I mean, Trey McBride is still there. He'd never left. He had 9 receptions, 95 yards, and 1 touchdown. You still have Marvin Harrison, which is a disappointing game, but you didn't really need him yesterday because your run game was so efficient. 1 catch for 33 yards. He did have 3 targets there from Jacoby Brissett. And then also Tyler Algier in third down situations. I mean, you have a bigger, more tougher back to be physical and getting extra yards after contact. And then also your defense looked pretty great as well. Jack Gibbons, he had a QB hit. Buda Baker is still there. And then Jordan Birch also had a QB hit as well, and then Dante Stills. So, and then you still have Zaven Collins. So you have pieces here if you are the Cardinals, definitely for the future, but we can't just act like and sit here and act like they're not going to compete at all.
0: Yeah, no. The Cardinals just, it's just, I mean, the Cardinals are the butt of a lot of jokes, but that's what happens whenever you play in possibly the toughest division
1: in
0: football. And whenever your standards are set by 3 playoff teams, and you are a team that is unfortunately in a rebuild, you just get into the butt of the joke conversations. But right now, the Chargers could be heading in that direction if they do not figure their stuff out soon.
1: Yeah. But definitely the biggest upset of this first week. Packers, Vikings. I don't know how Jordan Love made it out of this game, especially in the fourth quarter, as basically Brian Flores disrespected Jordan Love, saying, like, I'm going to blitz you every single play, every single possession, and scoring 22 points in the fourth quarter to 0 for the Packers. And though they had control early on, and you see from Christian Watson, 6 receptions, 147 yards, and 2 touchdowns, but basically on life support was Jordan Love getting the ball out.
0: Yeah, no, with no Josh Jacobs, Brian Flores knew the game plan, which was, Jordan Love, you are going to be throwing this ball. Brian Flores, there's numbers going around, obviously, the internet. We cannot come up with one consistent advanced stat number. So there's numbers floating around that he was blitzed on 78.3% of his dropbacks, all the way up to 88.9% of his dropbacks. Nonetheless, he's getting blitzed 10% of the time.
1: Oh, please, my goodness.
0: Help this man. And, I mean, it didn't help that the Packers' offensive line forgot, like, they didn't know how to block a three-man front, let alone six coming from eight different directions. So, if you are the Packers, you are praying that this judge gets Josh Jacobs off soon. Because if not, you are going to be in for a long season. You are going to be in Chargers territory because they also are going to be facing a gauntlet of a schedule. I mean, as we mentioned, they play in the NFC North, but then they really are going to go through. I mean, they get these couple nice, they lose to the Vikings, but then next week they play the Jets. The week after they play the Falcons, they play the Buccaneers. But then Bears, Cowboys, Lions, Panthers, Patriots. Like they're going to play some teams and some solid teams here coming up. And so if you are the Packers, you better hope that over these next 2 to 3 weeks that you're able to figure out which running back is able to do something.
1: Yeah.
0: You're hoping that, you know, maybe Josh Jacobs is back by, you know, maybe the Bears or the Packers, not Bears or the Cowboys week, because you need some sort of run game.
1: And a couple guys to mention on the defensive end, give credit to Blake Cashman, Andrew Van Ginkle, Dallas Turner, and also on the back end with Byron Murphy. And then you have Harrison Smith, who came back for one more season. That's such a great story on Harrison Smith. But yeah, you mentioned this run game. 66 yards, that's not going to get it done. As we know what kind of front the Vikings have, so maybe a little bit of a break. But, I mean, you know Jordan Love was under duress, and basically Josh Jacobs would have helped with a lot of that. But having guys that don't have that much experience running the ball in your backfield, I mean, there's just no hope so far, especially after week one with 66 yards.
0: Yeah, no, they got to be able to figure that out.
1: Yeah. But again, Christian Watson, basically all his yards came in the first half, just a no-show because Jordan Love was under so much duress. But also, I want to go to a sequence that happened. Remember when the Packers missed that field goal, that they had three times on third down to get off the field, but three straight penalties on third down that maybe a couple of them weren't really penalties on the roughing the passer. It wasn't really that much body weight on Carson Wentz. And another thing to mention, Carson Wentz stepped in for Kyler Murray. He didn't look bad at all. But going to the Vikings side of it, Justin Jefferson, he had his first home touchdown since 2024. And it's just crazy just to say that because how all world this guy is. But he finished with two touchdowns total. First touchdown was on the 85-yard bomb. But, I mean, it's just crazy to say that, you know.
0: Yeah, no, Justin Jefferson was, once again, probably shaking in his boots come the second possession because Kyler Murray goes down on the second possession. Well, we got to start it off because Kyler Murray throws up a meatball sub on possession with his first pass as a Viking. And then the second drive, he's going to immediately get killed. He gets hit with he gets hit in the neck / like back of the head by a shoulder pad as his helmet's like falling off. He leaves, Carson Wentz steps in, and it basically, that first half was all Packers, and it was because Brian Flores was unable to get home on the blitz, and that's what was able to create the Christian Watson long touchdown and just the big plays in general for the Packers. But once Brian Flores was able to sit at halftime and realize how he was going to get home, he was able to. And once that happened, it was a fiasco.
1: Yes, 100% agree. So we have two more games to get through here. We're going to look at the Commanders and Eagles. And how about the Eagles? All three touchdowns were from Jalen Hurts through the air. No rushing touchdown for him or Saquon Barkley to the Dallas Goedert. who had 4 receptions, 77 yards, and he also had a deep bomb to Dontavian Wicks in the back of the end zone for the first touchdown of the season for them, and 15 carries and 83 yards for Saquon Barkley. But what do you have to say about this passing game? If you could argue, looks better even without Jaylen Brown AJ Brown.
0: So you're talking to someone who has Devontae Smith in the fantasy league with yeah. Jamar Chase and AJ Brown. So wasn't really happy with no Devontae Smith production. However, yeah. If you are an Eagles fan, have to be happy that Hurts was spreading the wealth around and he was able to make this offense pretty dynamic, as you mentioned. No rushing touchdowns for Hurts or Barkley, but they were still able to come out with the win, and they were still able to look very competent as an offense. So, I mean, credit to Jalen Hurts there. And, I mean, you just got to be, if you're an Eagles fan, got to hope that the run game looks a little bit better, because at times it didn't look as good, as Barkley got most of his yards from a really long run.
1: Yeah.
0: I think it was in the second or third, and on like a 30-yard run. Mm-hmm. So, I mean, would hope to see a little bit more consistency from the run game. However, I think if you're the Eagles, pretty happy. I mean, the defense, your complaint would be that you would prefer not to let Jaden Daniels even make this a game and make this a 2-point conversion away from going to overtime.
1: Yeah. As Jaden Daniels was sacked once, a couple of tackles for a loss from Zach Bond and Jahad Campbell. But looking on the offensive side of Washington, Ja'Cory Kroski-Merritt, he had a rushing touchdown, 16 carries, 63 yards, touchdown. Then through the air twice was Antonio Williams. He had 4 receptions, 64 yards, 1 touchdown. And then Stephon Diggs making his Washington Commander debut. 4 receptions, 55 yards, and a touchdown on top of it. But here's what I want to circle right here. Terry McLaurin, he only had 2 catches for 14 yards. And remember with the contract thing last year, he's kind of in and out on the Commanders. No issues with that this season, but you only get 2 questions, or you only get 2 catches for 14 yards. Is that a concern for you moving forward, this Jaden Daniels, Terry McLaurin connection?
0: Yeah, no, as just Terry McLaurin, he's always kind of been a boom or bust guy, with him being just a deep threat, as
1: yeah.
0: That's where he really is good at tracking the ball and making just big plays. He's known to make a lot of his yards through like one play specifically throughout the game. So it's not shocking, considering the fact that there's more weapons for Jaden Daniels that fit the kind of scheme with this weaker offensive line, especially against this Eagles front, where the main goal was just run the ball, get this ball out quick. We don't want Jaden to get hit, as Jaden, yeah. You mentioned, only got sacked once, but most of his rushing attempts come from him just trying to survive in the pocket and eventually just having to get any positive yards.
1: Yeah, and it doesn't help that your offensive line is kind of mediocre. You did lose Laramie Tunsil as well, so...
0: Mediocre is putting it very nicely. That was mediocre was how it was whenever they had Laramie Tunsil, but losing Laramie Tunsil before the season is a huge, huge loss. Also, yeah. You have to keep in mind they lost Tyler Biadasz, who he is already injured for the Chargers, so I guess technically you could say, well, Biadasz is injured, so they wouldn't have him already regardless.
1: Yeah.
0: But still, nonetheless, you lost 2 of your better offensive linemen before the season has started, but able, like we mentioned, 1 sack and able to come out. So if you're a Commanders fan, you know, you don't want the moral victory kind of BS, but you also have to realize that this was a good game, and I mean, it's promising.
1: Yeah. Moving on to the 8:20 game televised on NBC, nightcapper, Giants and Cowboys. Giants finally get a win. It feels like forever against the Dallas Cowboys here. And just give all praise to Jackson Dart, Cam Scalabo, and Malik Nabers did play in this game as well. Jackson Dart, 230 yards, three touchdowns. Cam Scalabo had the game begin touchdown to start the scoring off for the Vikings or the Giants. And two catches for touchdowns by Isaiah Likely. So he's been a huge factor already so far. But we could say Nabers being in this game really helped the Giants in a big way against this Cowboys defense, who kind of looks the same.
0: Yeah, no, Nabers coming back. I mean, they mentioned it on the broadcast last night that Nabers has been cleared to play for a while. But the main thing is the mental thing, which is something that a lot of people forget about whenever we talk about athletes and just sports in general, is the mental capacity of the game. As if you remember last year, Malik Nabers tore his ACL, and was it also his MCL as well?
1: I think it was just ACL.
0: But he goes up for a pass and he tears his ACL. Mm-hmm. And is done for the year. And so
1: I believe that was against the Cowboys too.
0: No, it wasn't against the Chargers.
1: Oh, okay, it was against the Chargers. Okay.
0: And so he gets to come back and he gets to make a couple catches. He gets the game ball and the Giants end up getting the win. You mentioned Isaiah Likely coming over in free agency with John Harbaugh, not that John Harbaugh was a free agent acquisition, but with the familiarity to the system and the connection already. And I'm sure Harbaugh made a promise of, hey, you could be tight end one here. Follow me. And Likely, he comes in, he gets two touchdowns. And this Cowboys defense, as you mentioned, does not look very different. I mean, hey, shout out to them. They did not allow 30 points this week, so that's a positive. However, I mean, you still had, I mean, at the end of the half, Isaiah Likely literally could have moonwalked from the five to the end zone through the rest of his route, and he still would have been perfectly fine to catch it. And then there was, I'm trying to think of the other. It was another play right before half. They just let Malik Nabers get like a 10-yard out route.
1: And it was Darnell Mooney.
0: What?
1: Darnell Mooney. Yeah.
0: They allowed that. Like, they just allowed simple, silly stuff that, I mean, we were promised that this Cowboys defense would not be as bad. I mean, and it didn't. There was times where it looked better than what it did, but then there was also moments where you're like, it might look worse than last year.
1: Yeah. And what sticks out to me, what is the same? I was mainly talking about the running defense. You got gashed by Cam Scalabo. You got gashed by Jackson Dart. And then also Devin Singletary scored a touchdown on you. And then Tyrone Tracy got in there a couple of times. So your run defense still looks vulnerable. And even with all these pieces that you have added, they have not come to fruition when it comes to stopping the run. And that has been an issue for years when it comes to the Dallas Cowboys. But I want to talk about the New York Giants. This is finally an organization that has taken the right step approach in the right direction for once in like two decades. It's been forever since they have made such a great move, especially what they did with Saquon Barkley and how he left. But I just want to give some credit to the front office. You have your quarterback of the future. You have your wide receiver of the future as well, and potentially your running back in Cam Scalabo. So great job in the draft there. But a team that you can actually be excited about, and as we mentioned about the Rams, that they're playing the Rams next week, and don't be surprised if this is a close matchup as they can gash you on the ground. They're respectable when it comes to going in through the air with Nabers, Mooney, or even Odell sometimes, and especially with Isaiah Likely. So this team is really set up for something special coming.
0: Yeah, no, they play the Rams on Monday night next week.
1: Yeah.
0: So that will be an intriguing matchup. But yeah, you mentioned I mean, if you look back, I mean, we did not think that letting Saquon walk go, letting him walk was the right decision, because he immediately rushes for 2,000 yards. He immediately wins a Super Bowl. They immediately have one of the worst offenses in the league. What else went wrong? We got to watch that on Hard Knocks Live.
1: Yeah. Well. Yeah.
0: We also got to watch their son, the GM's son, like, have better draft input there. So it was very recent. But, however, if, as you mentioned, the outward look of it, not paying him that much money in a situation where they were not in a situation where they needed to pay a top running back that kind of money, because it inevitably would have handicapped them, where, I mean, it would have definitely had an impact. So, in retrospect, a better decision than people were willing to give credit for. And it's going to be intriguing to see how this will continue, because, I mean, you mentioned they may have their core offensive pieces of the future, but something to keep in mind is that's if they are willing and their bodies are able, because Jackson Dart is a violent runner, which you don't want to say that about your quarterback.
1: No, you don't.
0: Cam Scadaboo is a violent runner, and I mean, yeah, you want your running back to be a violent runner, but your running back also is I hate to break it, he's a meathead. He's going to do dumb stuff whenever he pleases. Jackson Dart, whenever he runs, I swear, he's over 200 pounds, right?
1: Like, yeah.
0: But I swear, anytime he gets hit, it seems like he is like a piece of paper on that field. Like, yeah, he always somehow manages to flip at least 270 degrees on every contact.
1: Yeah.
0: I mean, last night we saw Caleb Downs literally flip him.
1: Yeah, he did.
0: On a QB hit. Like, there's just a lot of question about whether or not Jackson Dart is going to be able to continue, because, I mean, with either concussions or just decision making, because, I mean, even if he doesn't get concussed, these repeated massive blows are going to have negative impacts on his decision making in one way or another.
1: And that's one thing I was really worried about. And talking about ball security, we did see a few fumbles from them. Unfortunately for the Giants, they were able to recover all of them. But yes, that is a huge concern. I was very concerned also about the passing attack, especially if Malik Nabers did not play in that game. But Jackson Dart answered that question yesterday, because the Giants being more of a run-heavy style of team. So, but for the Cowboys, just real quick, 15 yards was their longest play through the air yesterday. And Javonte Williams overall had their longest play on the ground, which was 17 yards, but they just looked confused. They did not look in sync at all. I mean, CeeDee Lamb and George Pickens, I mean, they did combine for 8 catches and 62 yards, but that's just not great for especially 2 star wide receivers that you have, and basically Javonte Williams being your highlight of your offense.
0: Yeah, no, George Pickens had a couple key drops there. There was,
1: he did, yeah.
0: I had to take a moment, and I was dying laughing, because the one drop where George Pickens is so open that there's no one within a like 5 to 10 yard radius, but there is a holding flag on his team, and he immediately pulls out his mouthpiece and starts talking crap to the defender. I'm like, as a Steelers fan, like, I was like, as a Steelers fan, if you would have did that on the Steelers, I would have lost my mind.
1: Yeah.
0: Like, because, like, that is just, like, he is such a talent, but then he has the IQ of a rock at times. And it's just so just confusing at times. And, I mean, Dak Prescott was under fire. There was multiple times where he had to scramble out because of the pressure, which this Giants front. I mean, last year was everyone talking about it because they just acquired Brian Burns, so everyone was immediately hyping him up. But this year, I think, is the real where they deserve the hype of this defensive front could be one of the best in the National Football League, because they are a dominant group, and they made the Cowboys offensive line, which the Cowboys offensive line is not one to scoff at.
1: Yeah.
0: And they made them look weak, and it was apparent. It messed off their timing with Dak and CD and Dak and George, and I mean, it was a bad look for the Cowboys in general, and so you got to be able to figure something out if you are the Cowboys.
1: Yeah, and Dak with the unillavised interception yesterday coming down at the end of the half as well. But yeah, this front of Abdul Carter, Arvell Reese, also Kayvon Thibodeau, just going to look phenomenal coming down the stretch. But one more thing, tonight's Monday night match. Who do you got winning? Bill or Broncos or Kansas City Chiefs?
0: See, this is a very hard choice for me, because as much as I want to say the Broncos because their defense should be what it was, there's also a part of me that is worried about the pieces that they lost. They lost John Franklin Myers. They've lost Jonathan Cooper due to wanting to eat a phone. There's a chance that this could be a rough start, especially with the Chiefs and how they want to attack this. They want to be more of a run team, a run-heavy team, now that having Kenneth Walker. I think the Chiefs are going to pull this out in like a 17-13 grudge match here.
1: Yeah. This was hard for me because there's an app on fantasy, basically elimination. And if you choose the wrong team for a week, it's basically over. So this one's a hard matchup. I'm going to choose the Broncos in this one. I like the overall offense better, in my opinion. And I still need to see more from Rashee Rice and Xavier Worthy, how they play together within the system of Patrick Mahomes, as I do feel like this is going to be a big comeback game for Patrick Mahomes as they go to Sunday Night Football next week against the Colts. With that being said, thank you for listening to WWSU 106.9 FM, Fairborn, Dayton, Dayton's right choice. Gage Smith, Cameron Jones, we will see you guys next week for week 4 of Raiders or just sports talk. Have a good one, guys.
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Let's go back to basics. Tilt your head towards the sky, see the spaceships. Long before we were stressing over payslips, moms were getting facelifts. We were in and out of phases through our childhood, shame to waste it. We used to live adjacent, party in the basement. Used to chill with me and Frank, but now you live with Jason. What's he saying? Just send him our regards.

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0: ได้
1: Hey Raiders, ever have that one song you love, but the radio never seems to play? Ever dreamed of being a talk show host? 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

0: 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I lay them there.
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And that was The 19th Hour by Griff. Up next, we have one of our favorites. We have Polaroid by Virginia DeVegas.

And that was Let 'Em Go by Matt Hansen. Up next, we have Where I Want to Be by Forest Black.

0: And again, that was Where I Want to Be by Forest Black. I'm Megan.
1: And I'm Matthew.
0: And we thank you all for joining us today.
1: We'll see you all next Monday from 5 to 6 p.m.
0: Also, make sure to follow @composers_corner on Instagram for all of our news and updates.
1: Thank you all again for listening.
0: We hope everyone has a fantastic rest of their day and continues to have a good semester.
1: Thank you everyone for listening.
0: Also, I forgot to mention what the final song is going to be. The final song that we're going to play is Cheap Sunglasses by John Kay. Thank you guys.
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0: delighted to welcome you to the tea hour. 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

night, ladies. Ladies, good night. It's time to say goodbye. Let me tell you now.